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6: Unstoppable. 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But that logo 3 is what it changes everything. It's okay, it's one thing to see him do this, and you see, you know, we're dumping the ball down to him, and this was Wemby just does stuff like this. Like, I think that was the moment where you said, oh, we have just seen the new great big superstar in the game of basketball, where we had LeBron, now we have Wemby, which is something different than anything we've ever seen.
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0: Yeah. But overall, you let a lead like that evaporate. 22-point lead. You get nothing. You get what you get.
1: So 110-104, the Cavaliers did hit a three to make it a 6-point game with a minute 45 left to go in overtime. So a nice timeout on the floor, a nice time to bring you our play of the day, brought to you by Tire Rack. 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Well, this is from earlier in the show, when it was a 22-point lead for the Cavaliers as we opened up tonight, and that's our play of the day.
2: Knicks in four.
1: It's still the third quarter. It's the third quarter.
3: Knicks in four.
1: Okay, save this so when the Knicks come back and win, we play it at the beginning of next hour.
3: So we're never going to play it?
1: Okay, save it. Oh, play of the day. Play of the day. Right
0: there.
1: Life
0: comes at you fast.
1: Wow. A scant 53 minutes later.
0: You know what the biggest change in this game was? Mitchell Robinson got put in carbonite. Since it is the Mandalorian and Grogu week.
1: Oh, very good. Very good.
0: He goes into carbonite in the Star Wars universe.
1: Very good.
0: Because he couldn't do anything, and they sat his ass down, and everything went right thereafter.
1: Yeah. Exit out by the Fresca, exit Swollen Dome, a 110.
2: Knicks in four.
1: 104.
2: Knicks in four.
1: Coming up next, is it an unbelievable game one comeback in the Eastern Conference Finals? The opposite of what happened to them last year? Or are the Cavaliers back on their way to taking game one? That's next right here, Jason and Mike, Fox Sports Radio.
2: Knicks in four. Knicks in four. We are.
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17: A very unlikely comeback in New York is going to give the Knicks the opening game of the NBA's Eastern Conference Finals. They're in the final seconds. New York up 115-104 over Cleveland, even though the Knicks trailed with under 8 minutes left in the fourth quarter by 22. Cavs were up 93-71, and they're not going to win this game. Cleveland's three-point try at the end of regulation went in and out. Cavs Donovan Mitchell with 29 points. The Knicks star Jalen Brunson with 38. Jason Kidd is no longer the Mavericks head coach as they mutually part ways. And in the NHL, Vancouver fired coach Adam Foote. Carlos Alcaraz will miss the French Open and Wimbledon with his wrist injury. To Major League Baseball, it's now Padres 4-3 over the Dodgers, bottom of the fifth. Milwaukee's into first place in the NL Central after winning at the Cubs again 5-2. Victories for the Rays and Yankees. I'm Steve DeSager.
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1: Travel.
0: What do you say?
1: Travel.
2: Yeah, there you go.
3: He got it off of my clue.
2: No, he got it off my clue. That's like 3 points. Right, pick a number, Aaron, 1 to 10.
3: A travel agent. There's no journey agent. I'm sorry. Go ahead. Go ahead.
2: If you're
3: Aaron.
2: The band Journey, had an agent. Go ahead, please. Aaron, pick a number.
4: One.
2: All right. No, you say it right. Number one. Oh, Coop should get this right.
3: You
2: better get it right, Coop.
3: Let's go with oven.
4: Fake.
3: Yeah. Yay!
2: All right. Daniel, pick a number. 1 to 10. Hurry up. Pick a number.
1: 10.
2: What?
1: 10.
2: All right. Let's go with blah, blah, blah, blah, blah. Greenery. Greenery.
1: Garden.
2: Yeah.
3: What?
2: That's a
3: how?
2: We won the game. Oh, Daniel, we'll talk to you next school year. What a job. That was the word. What up, Ben?
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6: The Knicks came back to win in overtime against the Cavaliers, 115-104, in Game 1 of the NBA's East Final. New York was down by 22 points with under 8 minutes to go in the fourth quarter. Jalen Brunson scored 38 in the victory. The Knicks have won 8 straight. Jason Kidd is out as Mavericks head coach, even though he had 4 years left on his contract. In the NHL, Vancouver fired head coach Adam Foote. Kansas City Chiefs wide receiver Rashee Rice is spending 30 days in jail for a probation violation. Nashville will host the Super Bowl in 2030 in its new stadium. Kevin Harvick and Jeff Burton were selected to NASCAR's Hall of Fame, and Carlos Alcaraz will miss the French Open and Wimbledon with his wrist injury. To baseball, the Brewers moved into first place in the NL Central, winning at the Cubs 5-2. The Cardinals homered in the 10th to beat Pittsburgh. Dodgers got a run in the 9th to win at San Diego. I'm Steve DeSager.
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0: particular?
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18: The Knicks came back to win in overtime against the Cavaliers, 115-104, in Game 1 of the NBA's East Final. New York was down by 22 points with under 8 minutes to go in the fourth quarter. Jalen Brunson scored 38 in the victory. The Knicks have won 8 straight. Jason Kidd is out as Mavericks head coach, even though he had 4 years left on his contract. In the NHL, Vancouver fired head coach Adam Foote. Kansas City Chiefs wide receiver Rashee Rice is spending 30

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1: He's going to be an unrestricted free agent. 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
2: Well, I didn't see that one coming. Welcome to the

0: I'm going to get personal here. Have you ever wiped with a piece of dry single-ply toilet paper and wondered, is this as good as it gets? Well, it's not. It gets a lot better than that. Right, Todd? Wouldn't you say that Dude Wipes gets a whole lot better?
1: Much better.
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0: Here comes Brunson, doo-doo-doo-doo. Here comes Brunson, and I say, Nick's in five.
1: It's beautiful. I don't know that song.
2: Here comes the sun. The Beatles.
3: Oh, that's a Beatles song. That makes sense.
4: Beatles song. You couldn't.
3: I don't know any Beatles.
5: Yeah, well, no. The Beatles are overrated. I mean, they are.
1: I mean, tell me about it.
5: You were right, Izzy. He escalated in confidence.
3: Yes. A little bit higher tone there.
2: Yeah. I have to find the other song because the other song is to the tune Layla, where it's Jaylen. We got us on our feet, Jaylen. We're gonna win the East. Yeah. I have to find that one.
5: Okay, Bomani Jones gonna join.
4: Sounds like
5: us.
4: He just did a live version.
5: I'm hesitant to play those for Bomani.
3: You mean just freestyle,
5: right? Professional Dan Byer, how do you feel about those? I saw you smirking. There was a smile there, Dan.
6: Not only that, I don't think I was the one who loved it the most because Iowa Sam danced through every single one. Wow. Like he was moving. I appreciated it. Sam felt it in his bones.
7: I really liked the Cyndi Lauper riff there. Yeah. I liked all that, Taylor. Great job. Yes. Great job.
5: The second one was my favorite one. I mean, not to say the most recent one wasn't fantastic, but Cyndi Lauper was just tremendous, Taylor.
2: That is by far, like, that was a bop. Like, if that professional singer sang that, it would have took over the Garden.
5: Bomani Jones next.
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1: What a delightful revelation that Mikey A, at one point in time, was a party starter. The smiles on everyone's face around here. It's amazing. Taylor's been telling me about Danhausen. That's one name, by the way. It's not Danhausen.
0: Oh.
1: Danhausen. Okay. He's been telling me about this. Is he a wrestler, Taylor?
2: Yeah, so I don't watch WWE, but I've been briefed on Danhausen. You guys got to look him up while I'm explaining this.
1: Okay.
2: He's a vampire demon who collects teeth, and his whole shtick in the WWE is he's very nice and very evil, and he curses his enemies. He went on First Take before Game 2 of Knicks Hawks, and he told Stephen A. Smith right to his face, "I don't like you, Stephen A. Smith. Yeah. I'm cursing the Knicks because of it." The
1: wow.
2: Knicks lost the next two games.
1: Wow.
2: Danhausen comes back onto First Take because people were revolting in the street and be like, "You have to come on. You have to uncurse the Knicks. Don't take it out on us for whatever Stephen A. Smith did to you."
1: Mm-hmm.
2: He went on. He obliged. He uncursed the Knicks. They won 6 straight.
1: Wow.
2: Then he pops back on NBA Today, yesterday.
0: And I'm looking at this picture right now. He's in between Malika Andrews and Brian Windhorst.
2: So he goes on NBA Today yesterday, and he does this.
3: "I do have a special mission I've been sent on, and that is for the Cleveland Cavaliers tonight to let them know that they are cursed."
1: Oh, oh wow.
4: What? What?
5: Oh, man.
6: Why?
5: What? Sorry,
3: well, because
5: why?
3: We're here. We're New York City, the world's greatest city in all of the world.
6: Gotcha. Okay.
3: So we have to curse their enemies.
6: Oh, my goodness.
2: So now you're like,
0: does not sound intimidating.
1: That should have been Atkinson's explanation after the game. I mean, Danhausen.
2: We were cursed by Danhausen. It's really the only explanation for how a team blew a 22-point lead with about 8 minutes left.
1: Right.
2: And Stu, the Danhausen, the Stugatz is strong in Danhausen,
1: yes,
2: because right after the game, Danhausen took to Instagram to take credit.
1: Oh boy.
3: "Danhausen told you the curse was real. We did it. Danhausen has cursed the Cavaliers. The Knicks have won. And Danhausen has won. And now he's owed courtside seats in between Timothy Chalamet and Kylie Jenner. Yes, that's right. And then the curse will continue."
0: Why can't you just sit next to them and don't sit in between them? How is he supposed to be an intimidating wrestler with that voice?
1: Follow-ups.
7: First off, Ben Stiller, immediately give up your tickets to Danhausen.
1: Yes.
2: Danhausen.
1: No, just Danhausen.
0: It's not two names. It's one word.
1: Danhausen. Yes.
2: But this is a case where if Danhausen's coming on and making demands, if you are the Knicks, I do think you have to kind of bend over backwards, because you can make a joke about how wacky he looks, how wacky he sounds. He's kind of putting words to actions here where everybody's talking about Oz the Mentalist as Oz the Mentalist, the fraud. Oz the Mentalist is a fraud. Danhausen seems like he's the truth.
0: I mean, so far, he's, what, 2 for 2, 3 for 3?
1: Yes.
0: Seems like a good curse.
1: Let's go around the room. This is going to be unanimous. Dan Byer, do you want Danhausen on the show tomorrow?
8: Yes.
1: Even Dan Byer. I don't need to ask Mikey Yeager.
7: You don't need to ask. I need him on the show,
1: yes,
7: and I need him to uncurse the Jets.
2: Mikey, he can do that.
1: Really?
2: He can curse.
1: No one can do that.
2: He can curse and then uncurse things at the same time.
1: Wow.
0: We can put a
7: curse. I'm willing to try anything at this point.
1: Same. Yep.
0: Taylor, we can put a curse on whatever softball team we play next.
1: Israel, do you want Danhausen on the show tomorrow?
0: I do. I'm very intrigued by not only his voice, but his like outfit, his uniform, or whatever you want to call it. Yeah. He collects teeth, was what Taylor said. He looks like a dentist, though, because it's just got like pictures of teeth all across his clothing, and it just doesn't make any sense.
1: Mm-hmm. Go ahead,
2: so
1: Taylor.
2: I don't want to offend Danhausen, because you guys know I love Danhausen.
1: Yes, right.
2: I've heard some conflicting reports on how much he actually wrestles and how much of him is just him running around doing this shtick. I don't care if he's a wrestler. I don't need him to be, you know, Macho Man Randy Savage or the next Hulk Hogan. If he could just keep uncursing the Knicks and cursing whoever their opponents are, long live Danhausen.
1: I'd be fine if he never set foot in a ring. I mean, what do I care?
0: Listen, I don't even think you need Danhausen to curse the Cavaliers, because you got James Harden. He can curse the Cavaliers all you need.
1: Danhausen, tomorrow on the show.
0: Maybe.
1: Make it happen.
2: We're efforting. I've never efforted as hard as I'm efforting for Danhausen.
1: And Mikey's right. 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
13: WMEN Royal Palm Beach, WIRK HD2 Indiantown, from the Lytle, Ryder, Smith, Ivy, and Fronrath studios, this is the home of the FAU Owls, Fox Sports South Florida. 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
14: It is a Wednesday, May the 20th, and you've got JC and Ken with Fox Sports South Florida. 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Yeah. It is 112 days to the NFL returns and 22 days till fancy little soccer boys like Kenny get to prance around with proper pronunciation of players from Brazil who are so famous they have just one name and generally two syllables.
15: That's right. In fact, there is a player, Casemiro, who is going to play.
14: That's four syllables.
15: That's four. Yeah. One name, Casemiro, and he is actually, after this being his final World Cup, going to sign with Inter Miami and join Lionel Messi. How about that?
14: Nobody cares, but how about that? Good. Casamigos, have a great tournament. Good luck to you.
15: Yeah. So maybe you'll care more about this. So the Netherlands, they typically have about.
14: Oh, Jesus, don't do that to us just yet. We have all this time we'll need to fill. In three weeks, we'll have all this time we'll need to fill with soccer stuff. This is the perfect time for that.
15: This isn't actually soccer stuff. It's adjacent. So they have a legendary, like, mile and a half walk. Their fans have a walk to the stadium. It's big and grandiose. And so they are in June in Houston. The Netherlands plays at noon. They will be walking from Rice Stadium in downtown Houston to Reliant Stadium. There are going to be prodigious sunburns. There is going to be dehydration
14: sunburns
15: all over the place.
14: Yeah, that's why I said no, they won't, because there'll be people losing consciousness, and then they're going to say, yeah, that's a bad idea. It's a health concern. They're dropping like the proverbial flies. You can't in the summertime make that walk at noon. You can't do that with the humidity and the heat. You can't do it. People will, and they're from the Netherlands, so they never see heat like that.
15: I looked. The average temperature in Fahrenheit in the Netherlands
14: 76.
15: In it's 68.
14: Oh, yeah, they're going to die. Yeah, no, they're going to die. There'll be no walk. Unless everyone's got an umbrella holder, unless everyone's holding an umbrella like Farnsworth Bentley used to do for P. Diddy back in the day, it's just not going to happen. Wednesday headlines as we get moving with Good Creek Moving and Storage. Go to goodcreek.com. The Cavaliers last night pull off a historic choke job in game one at Madison Square Garden. And the worst part of it was, I warned you all, and worse than that, we could all see it happening. You could see it coming. Kenny, I live high above downtown West Palm Beach. As I look out my living room window,

0: and I can tell whether or not the conductor is concerned about something ahead. Because remember, it's downtown West Palm, and there are people coming and going to work, or to the gym or yoga, or to Publix, or to bar hopping. And you've got people that are wearing earbuds and headphones and not paying attention. So I am finding myself more and more hearing a train horn blow. And mind you, I'm 250 some feet off the ground, so I'm well elevated. But I will be hearing a horn blowing, and I'll know whether or not that conductor thinks, I got to just put this out there. If I'm going to hit this car, if I'm going to hit this person, I need to make it sure that everybody knows that I made an effort to let them know. Because you can't stop the train. And they don't want to stop the train. They can't stop. They won't stop.
1: There's no way.
0: It's not an option. So the only option is cover your ass and blow the horn and let them know he was laying on the horn. So the freight train horn is different than the Brightline horn. It sounds different. It's a different deal altogether. And you know that the Brightline engineers and conductors, they're just blowing that as they approach just for the sake of, hey, idiots, stay away from the tracks. But there are times in which that horn is being laid on. And I mean, it's on. It's not a it's a steady. And so I will get up and I will run to the windows because I want to see what's about to happen.
1: Carnage about to take place.
0: And sometimes what you see is, oh my God, there's somebody who's between the crossing gates and now they're starting to back up. Like they're starting to panic. Like, stay where you are. Your car is clear of both sets of tracks. Stay where you are. So sometimes you see that and you're like, uh-oh. And then you start to like think, please God, don't let anything bad happen. And other times you look and there's like three drunk kids and they're standing there, you know, being jackasses in between, again, both sets of the crossing gates, the one for cars heading east and the one for cars heading west on like Fern Street. Okay. So I watched this happen in real time. And last night I'm watching the end of this game and I'm watching this lead not just dissipate, but I'm watching the collapse in real time. And I know what's happening because we've watched enough games over the course of how many decades. When you know a team is not going to make it to the finish line and when you know they're going to get overtaken, that's what was happening. And the analogy I'm giving you is, as this was happening last night, there was a distant train horn in my mind, and it was the New York Knicks coming down the tracks, and it was like, all right, well, no big deal, no big deal. And then the horn started getting louder and longer, and I thought, oh, the Cavs are in trouble. And then I'm watching the final minute, and I'm watching Landry, what's-his-face, hit that three from the corner, and all of a sudden, the horn is just wailing because I know that they're about to get crushed by a freight train. And there's going to be fragments of bodies. There's going to be ankles and knees and loose arms and fingers. And it's going to be easy to, it's not going to be easy to identify any of these Cavs players because none of them will have a ring on their finger. None of these guys are still around from that last go around. And in all likelihood, they're not going to get one this year either. As that played out in real time, 22-point comeback. It was a 22-point deficit with 7:52 in the fourth quarter. That is the Knicks' largest playoff comeback since at least 1970. And they say at least 1970 because that's when they started keeping records of score differential. The play-by-play era, as you know, is 97-98 when you know exactly the time and the listen, the Cavaliers were about 80% to make it to the finals based on stealing game one on the road. And now they're closer to 90% to not even sniff the finals just because they couldn't hold on to a lead in the final 43 seconds of that game.
1: It is hard to fully put into words how gigantic a liability James Harden was last night defensively. Jalen Brunson, from that, 7:48 mark you mentioned, on regulation and all of that additional basketball, Jalen Brunson absolutely embarrassed James Harden. I mean, did whatever he wanted. And I know that late, James Harden hit that go-ahead fall-away jumper from the free throw line. But other than that, he was a mess. And the Knicks, you're 100% right. And this team, this year's team in particular, sort of has a penchant for, all right, well, might be time to kind of put the foot down. And they did exactly that. I'm with you. And I don't know what it was, but after the first, like the first 6 points of that comeback, and you started to feel like, uh-oh, here we go. And sure enough,

0: the Knicks come all the way back.
1: Everybody goes on a run. It's the NBA. No lead is safe. It's the NBA. But a 22-point lead in the conference finals on a road game, when you're the team that had just been playing and you're playing the team that's been off for 8 days, they've been off for 8 days. It's 9 days since their last game. They've been off for 8 days. That lead doesn't get blown. That lead is, quote unquote, insurmountable. It is historic in a million ways. They led by 22 with 7:40 on the clock. Cavs were 28-1 when entering the fourth quarter with a double-digit lead. But a double-digit lead is 10, 11, 12, 13, 14. 22. This was 22, and it wasn't entering the quarter. It was with almost 5 minutes gone in the quarter.
0: Yeah. It was almost midway.
1: The Knicks went on a 44-11 run to end this game. This game went to overtime. $50 live wagers. I'm seeing these on Twitter. On the Knicks, around the country, with 8 minutes left, people put $50 on the Knicks, paid as much as $5,000. They got 100-1 on every dollar they risked. Some people made more money than that. One trader, get this, one trader, you know, meaning they're not a better, they're a predictive market knucklehead. Yeah, whatever that nonsense is. It's confusing and dumb. One trade, just bet the games. Just get a Hard Rock Bet and just bet the games
0: on.
1: Instead of trying to match with someone in nonsense. One trader bet $550,000 on the Cavs to win the game. It was going to return $1.8 million. When you are into the fourth quarter, you are thinking about how you're going to spend some of that $1.3 million you just made.
0: Yep.
1: You're thinking about how you're going to, what you're going to do with that. Now, there's an opportunity to buy out. There's an opportunity, obviously, to cash out because people are looking to buy and get in on that. They think it's going to swing. And so the house is like, hey, well, I don't know if that better, excuse me, that trader, I don't know if that trader, maybe his name is Trader Joe. I don't know if Joe sold his ticket. I don't know if he traded in. He'd have been really smart too, because that is the kind of loss in which you will never do it again. And that is the kind of win. If you had big money on the Knicks last night before the game began, you probably should never bet again. You should probably say, all right, I'm never going to, but then some will say, well, it's house money and house money. If you bet the Knicks, and there were people celebrating, like told you so. There was one guy on Twitter who claims to be a, you know, professional sports bettor and the luxury life and this and that, and whatever. And he talked about going 4-0 and, you know, the Knicks never in doubt. And I was like, bro.
0: Stop.
1: Like,
0: yeah.
1: Like, I guess it's better. It's always better to be lucky than it is to be good. And he's like, and I guess if you can't win, it's better to be a hater or something. And I'm looking at this dude and I'm like, there are people that follow these accounts. They pay them money for picks and insight. And like, if you know anybody that won money last night on the Knicks before the game began, what you tell them is, hey, I'm glad you were on the winning side, even though you weren't on the right side.
0: Right.
1: And there is a difference, my friends, between being on the winning side and being on the right side. The right side was the team that was supposed to and going to win the game. The winning side is the one that actually did. This is a fluke. This is a freak. This is historic. This is the kind of collapse slash comeback that you really see once every 30 years. But I don't remember the last time. I'm trying to remember. I remember vividly the 97-98 NBA playoffs. I remember exactly where I was watching them on Gulfview Circle, on Hutchinson Island, and, you know, up in Stewart, just over the bridge. Living here, there hasn't been a game in which a team in a finals game of the conferences led by 22 inside of 8 minutes and went to overtime and didn't cover the spread. It's not just winning and losing, because remember, the line, I looked at Hard Rock Bet yesterday, the line was Cavs plus 6.5. And what you're thinking is, well, if I bet the money line, we're not going to win that, but we're going to cover the spread. There's no way they're not going to cover the spread. Guess what? They went to overtime. They got blown out in overtime. Predictably, they didn't even cover the spread.
0: Yeah, it's funny you mentioned the handicapper. Told you so. If I were paying money to somebody, a handicapper, to give me the play that night. And he came back and said, told you so. I knew this was going to happen. I'd have so little trust in him after the fact. Right. Just tell me, hey, this was an anomaly. Congrats on winning the money. And let's look ahead to tomorrow night. Because that's at least living in reality. I want a guy who's living in reality.
1: I got news for you, folks. If there's a dude and he is selling you picks, if he were so good at it, he would just play the picks, keep it to himself, and let the line be better than sharing it with others.
0: He wouldn't need supplemental income.
1: Nobody knows anything that you don't know. They're procuring information just as you can. Everyone has the same resources now. I remember back in the late 90s when it wasn't like that. I remember when, you know, somebody knew something legitimately or knew someone, and then maybe you could take advantage of that or at least try to. Now everybody knows everything. Get the hell out of here with your handicapper selling you picks and nonsense. Stop it. Just play your hunch, play your gut, have fun with it, and just do the best you can. Anyway, we got one better at BetMGM. I'm not sure where this individual is located, but he bet or she bet $775,000 in ladder bets, all of them on the Knicks. And yesterday when I saw this at like 6:30 p.m., they said, how many of these win? And I said, none of them, because the Cavs are going to cover and they probably win this game. The rust is real and the Cavs right now are in rhythm. 70,000 on the Knicks minus the 6.5 at minus 120. 95,000 they bet on the Knicks at minus 5.5. 185,000 on the Knicks at minus 4.5. 350,000 on the Knicks at minus 3.5. And another 75,000 on the Knicks minus 2.5. $775,000 at risk with the different point spreads. He hit every single one by the collapse of Harden and company, by the grace of God. That individual really should retire from sports betting, because you weren't right. You were just really, really, really lucky in a historic fashion.
0: I would say that there's no way that the Cavs come back from this, but I also said there's no way that the Cavs go to Detroit and win a Game 7. And what did they do? They went into Detroit and they won a Game 7 to get to the Eastern Conference Finals. But this one feels different. Also because the Knicks are better than the Pistons, and Jalen Brunson is a step above anything that the Pistons had, including Cade Cunningham. I don't know the path here for Cleveland.
1: There's a myriad of reasons. First of all, it's not that you lose, or even by how many you lose, because I promise you, talk to players. They would rather lose a game like this by 40, where it was never in doubt, than they would have a lead on the road in a game one against a rusty opponent and not take advantage. Do the math, my friends, for the Cavaliers to win the series. Otherwise, if they don't win the series, their season is a total waste. They might as well have been the team with the worst record in the league, except they get a better draft pick. If you don't win the series, it is all for naught. It was all for nothing. All you did was work more and have less vacation. That's
0: right,
1: all you
0: right,
1: did.
0: Right.
1: So you might as well be any other team that didn't qualify for the play-in, let alone make the playoffs. You would look at the math and you'd say, okay, well, if you're Cleveland, you're not the home team. You have to win a game on the road. Guess what, folks? That was it right there. All you had to do was just hold the hell on with a 22-point lead. If they had taken a time violation for every possession from that point, if they just run the clock out every 24 seconds, guess what? They would have won the game.
0: Yeah, play some defense and take shot clock violations.
1: If you just took shot clock violations for the rest of the game, you win the game. It's crazy. I know it sounds crazy. So the math is real simple. Now you got to win a game on the road still, and there's fewer of them now. There's only three of those left, and you got to win every single one at home. So now there's no margin. Now look at teams come back from down 3-1. We're not there yet. They haven't won a game yet. But that was the game you were going to win. That was the game that you were going to win. And then they've got to deal with all of the media and all the fan hatred and all the people pissed off because they bet their money on them and lost their money. You know, it's different now inside the arena. because a majority of these arenas are in states where sports betting is legal. And you can tell, and I can tell by the facial expressions, and I can tell by looking who is exhibiting body language. It's different when the body language says, that's my team, I really want them to win. And it's different body language when it's, that's my money that I shouldn't have bet. I bet more than I should have. Oh my God, please God, what am I going to do? It's a very different thing. And you're seeing it now in HD. You're seeing it now in HD. When dudes hit free throws, when dudes miss free throws, when they start to do the math and realize their team's going to win, but they're not going to cover, and they look terrified. It's a different thing.
0: It's a whole different world now. That's conflicted emotions from fan bases. I know you've been very, very, very keyed in on the NHL playoffs. And I didn't have a chance to mention it yesterday. My condolences on the Sabres.
1: So sad.
0: Not the heartbreak I envisioned, but still heartbreak.
1: No, it's every bit what you mentioned would happen, and that is something will go wrong, something will go screwy. They had the go-ahead goal with 9:59 remaining in the game, but there was a soft whistle that blew early that, unfortunately, if the puck wouldn't have been touched by the other player and it just drifted, after the whistle, it's fine.
0: It's a goal.
1: But the problem was it did get pushed in by another player, and number two, watch it back, it wasn't going to cross the line if he didn't. It was going to stop.
0: But in real time, it feels like, what the hell was that? That is the most brutal call in hockey history.
1: It's just Buffalo. It's just Buffalo. It's what happens to Buffalo. It's Brett Hull in 1999. It's Buffalo sports fandom. Those people don't deserve it because they are the most generous and compassionate, empathetic fans in all of sports. When somebody does something for another team that benefits the Bills in a roundabout way, like the Bills got in the playoffs, remember, several years back, like Andy Dalton, I think, beat the Ravens. Bills fans donated hundreds of thousands of dollars to charities, his charities, and found it. That's what they do. That's who they are. When that game went final, those fans started chanting, "Let's go, Buffalo." They were chanting, "Let's go, Buffalo." They were serenading their players after having their season end abruptly in a Game 7 home loss like that. What do they do in Philadelphia? They boo those guys. They get up and throw stuff on the ice.
0: Yeah.
1: What do they do a lot of places?
0: Dirtbags.
1: I mean, where else do they cheer after their team lost to celebrate them? That's a Little League parent thing to do, or at least it used to be. A Little League, it used to be. Now the Little League parent,
0: now
1: you not anymore.
0: Fight the umpire.
1: Now they want to fight the umpire. They want to fight the other parents. It's just a very, very different thing, but you were saying. I've been watching hockey.
0: You've been keyed in on a lot of hockey, but in these conference finals, we've played the first game in both series, and we've played it combined 3 overtimes, 15 extra minutes of basketball. That ain't bad. That ain't bad.
1: Both games went to 101-101 regulation to OT. Kind of bizarre. Both of them had the kind of finishes that the league would only pray for. Both of them. I mean, I think I tweeted it out that this is, you know, because I've been watching the NBA playoffs every year, except for last year, I started watching a lot more hockey. And this year, that's all I'm doing is watching hockey. But this is the best 36 hours for the NBA in gameplay that I can recall. I don't remember the last time that there was back, because, you know, when you get to the finals, you have days off. So for you to have two games that, like this, there's as much meaning behind them. There is as many plays that are made to cause this. Because Wemby had to hit that 35-foot three to do what he did. And then this shot had to rim out for the Cavs, in which Mike Breen, who yells bang, started his bang before he said no.
0: Sure
1: he
0: did.
1: Went buh. And by the way, today's episode of Questionable Call is all about last night, because there are people making wild accusations, Ken, that this game was rigged. I know it sounds crazy that people are making accusations, but it gets even better. There are theories that the rim is in fact magnetized, and so is the lining of the basketball. And they're trying to show you how it can be manipulated so that the ball doesn't go in, comes out, or does in fact go in when it looks as though it's going to go out. Yes. So we're addressing those today.
0: Oh, God. I called them
1: outrageous allegations.
0: That's outrageous. How you know conviction with conviction.
1: Yeah.
0: I hate to. The three-pointer at the end of regulation that the Cavs took, it might have been an open look, but I hate in a tie game, or you're down one and you settle for a 25-foot three. Go to the damn rim. Please try and force contact or something. I hate it.
1: The problem with trying to force contact is we already know. Omission bias has proven to us in millions of permutations that NBA officials are less likely to call that because they don't want to decide the game. We are moving on to the second half. Of course, moving on with Good Greek Moving and Storage. Go online to goodgreek.com. Coming up, you will not believe, you will absolutely not believe what it is that happened last night that made one dude $24,000. We haven't discussed it yet. This is something he could not have imagined would have taken place. But talk about when you say, okay, God, I got the message. I got the money. You're right. I'll never do it again. This might be it. We'll explain. It's JC and Ken. The second half is now with Fox Sports South Florida.
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1: Hockey fans, we are back in action. We are moving on into the Western Conference Finals tonight. 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
12: 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Turnpike South, the accident just before Beeline Highway has been moved to the shoulder, but still seeing slight delays in the area. I-95 South has an accident on the approach to Okeechobee Road. Use caution. 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
1: 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That series, remember, by the way, the Eastern Conference Finals, the Knicks, remember, opened as a minus 260 favorite. That line now at Hard Rock Bet has expanded to minus 425. Significant movement with the Knicks' ability to claw and scratch and come back while the Cavs were powerless to stop them. The Cavs, a little bit last night, were kind of like that, I forget the actor's name, Adam Goldstein, I think his name is, in Saving Private Ryan, when the Nazi is on top of him and he's got the knife and they're just playing tug of war with that knife and it's like, shh, and he's powerless to stop it and he plunges the knife into his chest. That's kind of what it felt like with the Cavs last night, that it was, this is happening and there's nothing you can do to stop it. So at Hard Rock Bet, the Knicks are now minus 425 to win the series. If you have faith in the Cavs and you say, hey, they proved a lot last night, and they did, for do the math, 12, 24, 36, and 5 minutes, so 41 minutes, they proved a lot. They're plus 325 on the comeback. But now we've got Spurs and OKC. This resumes tonight, 8:30 p.m. Spurs at OKC, a 6.5-point favorite, are the defending world champion home team. This series is now minus 110 both ways. This is the first time that the OKC Thunder haven't been a minus 135 or more favorite in like 2 months. They've been favored because minus 110 just means even coin flip. That's a pick 'em. For them to be minus 110 is something I wasn't sure I'd see, but losing game one as they did, how they did, it makes sense because Wemby is just, I mean, I'll say it again. We talked about it yesterday. I've been watching the NBA with a fairly like attentive eye since about 1985. And that's when I really started paying attention. And I can tell you that as many as you've had, and there was Akeem Olajuwon, who was like unbelievable. And there were big men like Shaq that would just dominate, take over a game. This is different. He's different. And you start to realize if they wanted, they could just lob him the ball. They could just throw it up to him. Nobody else can touch it. In fact, if I were an NFL owner, I would ask him, do you want to come play a little bit of football? Do you want to see if you can't find a way to play a little bit of football? I know the seasons, you know, overlap, but we could really use you in every single goal-to-goal situation, and we will just line you up and put you in the end zone, and we're going to throw the ball up high, and you just go up and get it. Like, what's stopping an NFL team from saying, hey, do you want to play for us? We'll save a roster spot for you for January.
0: Now, I will say, it would be easy for him to get folded over, much easier than any other player to just
1: How? You can't contact him illegally. When he goes to get the ball?
0: Right, but what I'm saying is someone comes up, hits him in the ribs as if he's fully exposed and going up to catch the football.
1: He's wearing flak jacket. He's wearing rib pads like I did in lacrosse. Okay. He's wearing like a suit of armor. He's wearing like a stormtrooper. Because you don't need to run. He's wearing like a stormtrooper outfit. And all you got to do is just kind of shuffle his feet, get to the end zone.
0: Talk about the stormtroopers real quick, because you're right. Those seem to be fairly impenetrable. And you've got full body armor, yet somehow lasers, they hit the stormtrooper, and it doesn't look like they penetrate it, but they are killing the stormtrooper, at least severely incapacitating. Yeah. How do those seemingly indestructible pieces of armor actually get pierced by
1: they're not armor.
0: With any effect?
1: Yeah, they're PVC plastic, but the point is, if the weapon, in fact, can pierce, if the Star Wars, you know, laser pistols can penetrate, why even wear it? Why not just wear gym clothes? At least you have mobility that way. Yeah, you're not hot. You're not sweating, because they can barely walk in those things.
0: I know, they can't move.
1: If the weaponry, if it's powerless against it, maybe just take the suits off.
0: I am with you. Totally with you. Phenomenal breakdown of the Star Wars stormtrooper.
1: And that's why I was unable to suspend my disbelief for the Star Wars franchise. The only thing that's unbelievable about it is, why are these stormtroopers wearing those uniforms if they don't do anything against the weapons that they know the other guys have?
0: And one more issue I have with this is the Death Star. How played out is something has a core to it. That's its one weakness, its one flaw. And if you get to that core, it's going to blow up the entire thing. Way to just go vanilla there, George Lucas. Oh, Death Star, of course.
1: What were they supposed to do? Give me a better idea for 1977. Give me a better idea.
0: You build this overwhelming weapon the size of a planet, and you mean to tell me that you're going to give it one singular weakness, that if you hit it, it's going to destroy the entire... Like, it obliterated it. It went up in flames like the Hindenburg and ceased to exist.
1: Yeah, there's a problem with that, too, though, because in space it wouldn't do that. In space, you wouldn't explode. You would implode.
0: Yes.
1: And there's not oxygen as well for flames and stuff, so it wouldn't happen in space.
0: Phony movie. Yeah. Phony, fake nonsense.
1: Yeah, I remember mocking Phantom Menace, and then me and my producer/sidekick in the spring of night. It was right about now, right? Wasn't it like Memorial Day weekend that Phantom Menace came out? I think it was. Mocking, like, oh yeah, and there was a promo that used to run for the home team with Josh Cohen. That was the name of the show back then. And making fun of sitting behind some dude with a giant, you know, Lando Calrissian costume, and then another dude who's got, you know, like Greedo, whatever his name was, like mocking the Star Wars geeks and going to the theater to see it. That was an event. We did go to the theater. We went to like the big screen at the mall in Vero Beach, and there wasn't a lot of people there in costume and whatnot. But like, you got the feeling that, man, maybe they should have just left the first three movies alone. Jar Jar Binks, who's kind of like a Jamaican tour guide that wants to sell you party favors, that whole thing. I mean,
0: that sucked.
1: Technically, there was stuff, you know, some sound effects, some visual effects that couldn't have done, obviously, you know, 22 years earlier. But I remember going to the theater in 97, like the $2 movie theater, because they were playing like Star Wars 20th anniversary reissue with updated special effects and sound effects. effects.
0: That was a big deal for me.
1: I paid $2. I snuck in a sleeve of graham crackers from my kitchen. I lived across the street in an apartment complex that was across from the shopping plaza where the movie theater was. And I watched it and I was like, I don't remember any of this. Like, I was a kid, Star Wars. I don't remember any of this.
0: Yeah.
1: And I was not a Star Wars nerd. I didn't have the toys. I didn't watch it on TV. I didn't beg for the video cassette. It wasn't my thing. Star Wars was just never my thing.
0: See, I liked Star Wars a lot because when I was in high school, you're right, they came out with the extra scenes and redigitized. And that was a big deal. It was a chance for us to enjoy episodes 4, 5, and 6 in theaters because we weren't alive yet.
1: Episode 4 is technically the first film in the series. Don't you have to explain that A New Hope, the first film, is not actually Star Wars 1. It is the first film that we see, but it is Saga 4 in the... A New Hope, isn't that part 4?
0: A New Hope is part 4. The first movie. Now, my girls love Baby Yoda. And so I tried to explain to them.
1: Use his name.
0: Grogu. So I've tried to explain to them the lore of Star Wars and how they were released. That episode 4, 5, 6 are the first three movies, but there are three movies made later that tell the story of how we got to 4, 5, 6. They don't get it. And I don't expect them.
1: I don't blame them to either. Like it was confusing for me and I was 30. Like, I'm trying to do the math in my head. I'm like, wait a minute. Hold on. So this is Attack of the Clones. Send in the Clones. Yeah. What is it? Oh, it's Attack of the Clones. All right. So this is the second one of the new three. Is that what that is? Or it's the third one of the new three.
0: Right.
1: So that's technically, so this is the last chapter before Star Wars, which is actually from 1977, and it's 2005 now.
0: Yeah.
1: The whole thing confuses me.
0: And it's like, oh, they've got Anakin, and he acts like Luke Skywalker, but he ends up being Darth Vader. But Anakin, Darth Vader, how does that happen? Yeah, the whole thing. Darth Maul, who's the red and black guy? I have no idea.
1: Yeah, that dude was awesome. Darth Maul is with the red and black face paint and whatnot.
0: Great.
1: That dude was awesome. I had Band-Aids in my bathroom that survived through like 5 different moves, and they were Darth Maul. I needed a Band-Aid about a year ago. So I picked something on the side of my face, started bleeding. And I'm like, I need a little Band-Aid. I reached back. And I'm like, how do these Band-Aids from a Phantom Menace survive like literally 4 moves over
0: still
1: 25 years?
0: To your skin. That's incredible.
1: Wow. Yeah, how about that? The one thing that was great about the Phantom Menace is the movie poster that showed little Anakin with his haircut. And the shadow that he cast on like the cave, the shadow was that of Darth Vader. The manner in which the... Remember that? That imagery was amazing. Like, just his clothes and the shape of his hair, it looked like it was foreshadowing, literally and figuratively shadowing, that he was going to be Darth Vader. How about that? Anyway, back to the sporty stuff. To the Western Conference tonight, Game 2, San Antonio at OKC. Tomorrow night, we'll get Game 2 in the Eastern Conference Finals. Do these Thunder straighten it out tonight? Or does Wemby just say, that wasn't a fluke, that wasn't and one off? We're a better team than you, and I can do things to you that you guys can't do to us.
0: Well, I mean, we're talking about the defending champ still here, right? And they have had no problems getting to this point in the NBA.
1: Except
0: for
1: against this team. They're like 1-5 against this Spurs team this season, right?
0: I am looking at it right now, and it's still not official at the time you and I are talking. I'm curious about De'Aaron Fox. If De'Aaron Fox plays tonight for the Spurs, unlike game one, I feel like the Spurs might be able to really start putting foot on throat. But I'd like to think without him, the Thunder are absolutely winning game two.
1: I am telling you that Wemby, it's not news to anybody, but you just for historical perspective, this is different. And by the way, that rivalry he has with Chet Holmgren.
0: It's real.
1: It is, but it also may be one way. And in the sense of he just doesn't like the guy, whatever. But Holmgren, you know, I mean, they're not the same player, obviously. You know, they're not the same player. Wemby probably could have made a real case to be the league MVP. And he's doing that Jordan thing where he's going to, I'm going to take that personally. And he won the award, I'm going to take that. And all that's fine and all. But there are oftentimes a one-way rivalry in which somebody thinks that they're chasing the other, and the other person just doesn't give a bleep.
0: No.
1: Like, well, Michael Jackson had one with Prince, and it ultimately killed Michael Jackson. We've told this story several times while you and I have done shows together on the radio, and I'll do it again on the podcast. Michael Jackson became obsessed with Prince because he was getting all that attention with Purple Rain. Michael Jackson wanted to be a movie star, but Prince actually was a movie star. Michael Jackson tried in the movie The Wiz, and obviously that bombed. So Thriller got knocked off the top of the charts by Purple Rain. Michael had this weird thing with Prince. Prince didn't view it that way. Prince wasn't worried about Michael Jackson, but Michael was convinced that if he went to sleep at night, God wouldn't send him those songs. He would send them instead to Prince. So Michael got in the habit of staying up all night and then taking the pills and then having his private doctor, Conrad Murray, administer him propofol, which is a severe surgery anesthesia. It's called milk of amnesia for a reason, because you don't remember anything.
0: Right.
1: Like the time I had it, I don't remember even counting down. I don't remember even saying 10, 9, 8. I mean, I was talking to the lady, and the next thing I know, I'm in recovery doing a puppet show with a stuffed animal for nobody, putting on a puppet show for like myself, for my now, selfie cam.
0: The Michael Jordan Prince analogy, I like it.
1: Michael Jackson.
0: Chet Holmgren, not even, or what did I say? Chet Holmgren.
1: You said Jordan.
0: Jordan. No, yeah, I'm sorry. Michael Jackson and Prince analogy, I like it. But Chet Holmgren, definitely not an equivalent to Prince from a basketball standpoint. It is clear Chet Holmgren wants no part of a rivalry with Wemby. Wemby doesn't care. He's willing to kill for this rivalry. And you know where that comes from, right? Well, you know where this lore started.
1: Yeah, from the international play in which Wemby got jobbed for the tournament MVP at that time.
0: He fouled out late in that game. He had a double-double. Chet Holmgren won MVP in the U19 World Final with 10 points.
1: Yeah, kids.
0: And that's where it comes from, right there.
1: Yeah. Rivalries, you know, they have to be, to me, because I've had dudes in this market that have said to me, hey, I know we have a bit of a rivalry. And I'm like, no, we don't.
0: I never think about you.
1: No offense, bro. No offense. But a rivalry has to be where both parties have something the other one want.
0: Yep.
1: And with this individual, he's a super nice guy. But he wasn't doing the things I wanted to be doing, and he wasn't where I wanted to be. It wasn't a case of that. So it was a kind of a weird one-way. And if that powered him or, you know, pushed him, that's fantastic. You know what I'm saying?
0: Using someone to motivate you, chip on shoulder, is one thing, but it doesn't mean it's reciprocated.
1: Right. Yeah, and I don't think Prince ever concerned himself with Michael Jackson. And, you know, Wemby may be using this Holmgren thing, like this SGA thing, is, you know, he's a different breed. Like, he's with the Shaolin monks up in the hills, and he's doing that stuff. He's a different breed of a dude. But this feels more Michael Jordan. I took this personally, sitting in the chair on The Last Dance, where he's making up storylines about that Washington, that Bullets.
0: Rookie that
1: said, do it again. And the kid's like, I never even said anything.
0: Yeah, he's just making things up. And so I just, Wemby is a murderer. Like, he's just so cold. And when he locks in, and I know we're starting to come up with this, these fantasy storylines of Victor Wembanyama and these tales already, and he's so young still in his career.
1: Tale as old as time.
0: A 7'5" mutant diving on the floor in overtime of game one of a playoff series, putting his head at risk. He already suffered a concussion earlier in the postseason. He's taking Chet Holmgren landing on his head.
1: Yep.
0: And that's just him. I mean, that dude, first and foremost priority, forget the numbers, forget his legacy. That dude wants a trophy badly.
1: So, and you can want things too much, and then as a result, you can do too much. He's got to temper that. That will and want to win, because then you start doing stupid things like throwing elbows
0: Right.
1: Uh-huh. He gets another flagrant, he's going to get suspended. He's already on watch list for that. So mind you on that. But if you talk to the 90s guys, you know, if you talk to the dudes that brag about, we played defense, we played physical, these soft asses today, they wouldn't survive. And many of them were sitting courtside last night at the Knicks game at the Garden, as a matter of fact. They love this kid because he's not just a paid, hyped rookie, and it's not just the height. They're like this, like you said, diving for loose balls, throwing elbows, not backing down. And he's tall and long. He's not big. We talked about that a couple weeks ago. He's not, yeah. He's not a traditional big. He plays that position, but he's a praying mantis. We talked about alien species yesterday, extraterrestrial species. And now someone potentially claiming that in the U.S. recovery program, military program recovery, yeah, we've recovered things. Like the way that they're unveiling this, it's like really just make sure nobody's shocked and terrified and whatnot. And this alleged individual from inside that at least four different species, the ones that are most highly reported by people that got taken in the middle of the night or abducted from their car on the road, the reptilian variety, the little gray variety, the Nordics, you know, with the straight hair that look like they're from Finland or Sweden, and the praying mantis type, the insectoid variety.
0: Those bother me
1: because you hear stories from credible people that passed, you know, lie detector tests, that have jobs and lives, and they talk about waking up and there being smaller beings around their bed. They can't move. They're paralyzed. And there's a 7-foot-tall praying mantis at the end of the bed looking at them, communicating with them telepathically, communicating with them without saying words, just thoughts that you can understand. And they can read your thoughts because they know exactly what you're thinking as well.
0: I don't like praying mantises, the little tiny insect version, let alone a 7-foot-tall version.
1: They're not that little. I know.
0: Well, the much smaller version, the actual insect version.
1: But that's what Wembanyama is. I mean, look at him. That's his species. And maybe, you know, he'll win the Larry O'Brien, and then he'll pull his face off like a Scooby-Doo ending. And then
0: you'll read your thoughts.
1: And he's really a praying mantis. You're like, you know, and he's the the NBA Finals, you know, are going to be presented by Disclosure Day in theaters, right? It has to be, right? They already did the Jaylen Brown endorsement, remember, where he's in the field with the crop circles. So you already know that the NBA Finals are going to be presented by Disclosure Day. And then after, because Spielberg's already told, like, Trump and everybody, listen, guys, I need you to do me a favor. I know you guys are about to break this. Just let the movie be in theaters for about 3 weeks and then go ahead and drop it.
0: Do whatever you want.
1: Right, but you got to let it, because if they break the news first, nobody's going to go to the movies. Right. Like, what do we need this for?
0: You know, we're living it.
1: We're living it.
0: Yeah, exactly. But I don't know if tonight Victor Wembanyama, he'll still put up numbers, but I've got to think that the Thunder.
1: He's not going for 43 or whatever he did.
0: No, but they're going to body him, and they're going to try and grab and pull and put butts into him. Like, this is going to be – they're not – the Thunder don't get embarrassed. And I think that defending champs, they have a plan. They have a path. It's why you have Alex Caruso. I think SGA is going to have a better late game. The Spurs have already done the job. I have a hard time believing that they take both in OKC, though. If they do, then I'm ready to declare the Spurs the NBA champions. This is the finals, in my opinion.
1: Tonight's game goes as Wembanyama goes. If he plays without crazy, reckless emotion, if he just takes each possession, right? Yeah. If he can be that mature of a dude tonight, which is crazy to believe because 3 years ago it was rookie summer league ball. But if that's the case, then this one is like a final possession type of a ball game potentially.
0: I agree.
1: And I watched was Monday night. I'm not watching these teams. I'm not watching these series. But I'm watching the body language and I'm watching the reaction to things. And what I noticed from the OKC Thunder the other night was a little bit of how is this happening to us? It wasn't a case of, hey, they were better than us tonight. It was a case of, they may have picked a fight with somebody that they shouldn't have. And we've all seen in movies when a character or even on social media, when somebody's like, oh, really, buddy, you want a piece of this? And then the other person does something and you see all of a sudden, it's like the scene from A Bronx Tale when the story's being recounted about the bikers busting up the mob bar. And he says, please leave. And then the biker dude breaks something. And then Chaz Palminteri's character goes and he locks the door to lock them in. And he goes, now you just can't leave. And then you hear Calogero say, it was as if the blood was drained from all of their faces. In other words, like, what did we get ourselves into? The nonverbals I saw from the Thunder in the closing of that game was, like, uh-oh, is this what it's going to be? Not a one-off, right. But like, is this what the, because we were not prepared for this type of opponent.
0: Think about it. The Spurs are so young, youngest starting five in the history of the Western Conference Finals. Harper's 20 years old. Castle has been playing out of his mind. And if Chet Holmgren does not play, if he has to be above average tonight, because if not, this it might be final possession.
1: It could be 0-2 heading back to San Antonio. Real quick, we're moving on with Good Greek Moving and Storage. I told you about the dude that won $24,000. He had a four-leg parlay, home runs to be hit. James Wood of the Nationals, he had hitting a home run. This dude hit an inside-the-park grand slam. Sure There's did. 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It's JC and Ken with Fox Sports South Florida. 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
12: 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Turnpike South, the accident just before Beeline Highway has been moved to the shoulder, but still seeing slight delays in the area. I-95 South has an accident on the approach to Okeechobee Road. Use caution. And then West Palm Beach, Forest Hill Boulevard West, an accident at Stribling Way. 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I'm Sharina.
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20: The Cavs did not just collapse. I believe what happened here is they reverted to their DNA. Who goofed? I've got to know. We want liability. I'll give you liability. Okay, fine. So the liability lands squarely on the beard and the spider. The beard and the spider. Those are the two that have the liability the most here. Now, James Harden. I've witnessed it myself. I've ripped him for years, and he cursed the Clippers, came to the people's team, the Clippers, for a couple of seasons. And I was literally blown away, and I'm very rarely blown away, when Cleveland thought of all the players they could acquire before the trade deadline, this was the guy they needed to put him over the top. It just really was confusing to me. I don't know a lot. I just do the overnight show here. But I believe I truly know more than the Cleveland Cavaliers front office.
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24: Pittsburgh Steelers quarterback Aaron Rodgers confirmed today that this upcoming season will be his last. The 42-year-old Rodgers is about to enter his 22nd season in the NFL, says that he contemplated retirement when Mike Tomlin retired. But one of the reasons why he decided to play another year was because Mike McCarthy took the Steelers head coaching job. In the NBA, Western Conference Finals, Game 2 tonight, Spurs and Thunder, 8:30 Eastern Time. Spurs guard De'Aaron Fox is considered questionable with an ankle injury that forced him to miss Game 1. Spurs, by the way, will face the Pelicans in games in Paris, France, and Manchester, England next January in the NBA's regular season. Caitlin Clark out tonight for the Indiana Fever against Portland because of a back injury. Western Conference Finals on the ice of the Stanley Cup playoffs. Avalanche will be without Cale Makar tonight against the Golden Knights because of an arm issue. Face-off, 8 o'clock Eastern Time. Sabres gave head coach Lindy Ruff an extension. I'm Dan Beyer.
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5: 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And now your host, Ken LaVica.
0: A superstar has truly arrived in the NBA. Are we seeing a superstar start to announce himself in golf as well? Sports Business and Golf Boardroom presented by the James Hardy Pro Football Hall of Fame Invitational, part of the PGA Tour Champions. And this is a Wednesday night. This means it's the only sports business radio show in the state of Florida. This means it is Rick Caro, the sports professor, the star of the show. Follow him on Twitter at Rick Caro. Read his book, The Sports Business Handbook, wherever books are sold. Don't forget mascotbooks.com. See him on your television in his well-coiffed hair, and you can hear him on nationally syndicated radio, not just right here on Fox Sports 640, his dulcet tones. I am Ken LaVica, and Rick, it was a weekend of unexpected championship golf. It was, it has been a week of, well, not so unexpected. I've arrived. I'm here. Next era of NBA. Let's go ahead and start with the first tee here. Opening bell presented by the Sports Business and Golf Boardroom, James Hardy Pro Football Hall of Fame Invitational. Aaron Rye. I don't think that the general casual golf public knew of the man before this weekend. Those who follow closely, yeah, absolutely. But a convincing win, PGA Championship. He's now a major winner. And what does this do now for his brand, and are we going to see him elevate here?
6: What humility. I mean, one of the most humblest, humble human beings.

0: But game one, Western Conference Finals, leading the charge with the youngest starting five in the history of a conference final. And Victor Wembanyama goes for 40 and 20, including making every single play in both overtimes that were played to take down the defending champion Oklahoma City Thunder in the opener of that best of seven. That sort of felt like LeBron, 48 points, year two, Cavs go to the finals. And hey, this is this era that's arriving. It sort of feels like that torch got passed on Monday night, doesn't it?
1: Yes, it does. And when you think about it, it was a case, ironically, of people in Oklahoma City. I'm not sure about the Thunder brass and bench, but a lot of my friends in Oklahoma City, you know, I got a lot of them, took it lightly. They're not going to take game two lightly. And they need, you know, a guy like Caruso, who I think is, 5'3", and just push the guy around, continue to push the guy around, but it does no good. And this series, as we'll get into the 15 and 15 and the amazing ratings that NBC and their broadcast partners are generating, it's only getting better. And I said that to the national media yesterday and predicted it would be box office before we even knew about this double overtime game. You know, it's funny because when you're watching a game and, you know, I'm a Cub guy and the Cubs were losing 9-3. So I said, this ain't going to work. So ended up, you know, turning it off. Why don't I, like an idiot, watch the overtime Canadian Sabres and then the overtime Spurs Thunder? That would have been great. But no, we went to sleep.
0: A little bedtime.
1: Just
0: one more off of that. We've obviously seen hockey, its best player be in international soccer. That's a given. But of these three sports, whether it's professional football, whether it's professional basketball, whether it's professional baseball, and I suppose that you could throw Ichiro into this conversation to counter my point, we've never seen a foreigner, an international athlete, become the greatest player in the world and the face of the top league in the United States. How do you think the general basketball public is going to take a Frenchman taking the next era of pro basketball in this country?
1: I could say pump the brakes on Joker, but he was nowhere near where your elevation required you to think. You know, Michael and Larry and Magic. And so, you know, at the end of the day, he will be. And he is an endearing individual. You know, let me put it this way. And I've talked to a lot of people about why don't we cajole Ichiro into speaking English? And, you know, I think at the end of the day, because Wemby is so, it's like you want to hug him, but you can't reach him to hug him. So right. I think it'll be a great role, and I can't wait for him to assume it.
0: That'll do it here for an abbreviated opening bell here on Fox Sports 640. Up next, 15 and 15, 15 biggest sports business stories of the week. And, of course, we break them down for you in 15 minutes time. And, yes, the NFL regular season schedule is out. He's Rick Carl, the sports professor. I'm Ken Levick, a sports business and golf boardroom, presented by the James Hardy Pro Football Hall of Fame Invitational, Fox Sports 640.
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5: 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PGA Tour Champions is where you find that tournament. Rick Harl, the sports professor. I am Ken Lavicka. 15 biggest sports business stories of the week. Let's get to them, and let's start with number one. And Rick, we had all of the great content from every team unveiling what their schedule is going to be, who, what, where, when, I guess why. But we knew this, 9 international games. It's going to be 10, according to owners, on a vote that happened on Tuesday. But here we go. The global game gets even more globular.
6: It's more globalier than you could possibly imagine here. And also, at the end of the day, we can see the separation already. Guess which 5 teams didn't get an international event? Cardinals, Jets, Raiders, Titans, and our boys. Yep, but that's all right. They got to earn it, I guess, is the answer. Everybody's trying to screw around with AI. Chargers Halo themed video, 95,000 likes on X, 83,000 on Instagram. The Saints, Commanders, Ravens viral moments. There were also some teams that did AI stuff that nobody liked. So we're trying to do as much as we can to monetize hope in a league where even the schedule gets top billing.
5: Number two, the center of the sports business world this coming weekend, Princeton, New Jersey, the second Princeton CorpGov Forum, talking sports finance, talking college sports, business of entertainment, the center of a Wall Street governance forum, and that's where it belongs because, man, is there a lot of power now in sports business.
6: A lot of power in sports business, and I was supposed to keynote, but I'll tell you what, I maybe I shouldn't say this because they'll be hearing it. I'm lazy. It's a long way up to Princeton. I got back. I said I would rather watch Wemby on TV, and I can get it with the relays, and we're going to do it right, and here's what we're doing. These people are wonderful. I do segments with them on a regular basis, and frankly, it is a great event. And I made it last year. I'll make it next year. This year, I'm on my butt.
5: Number three, 15-15 is the NBA headed back to Seattle. Kraken majority owner Samantha Holloway has put together investment banks, and there's a bid on the table.
6: Well, and the bid on the table, by the way, is institutionally probably the front runner, because when you think about it, the reason why the Sonics left in the first place was the lack of an arena. Well, Climate Pledge stepped in. That arena is done. The Kraken, not a great year this year, but the arena is great. And clearly, if there are two ways to get a bid in Seattle. The one is build a new arena, which is almost impossible. And the second is do a deal with the people that control it. And I guess 2A is be part of the ownership group that controls it. That's what she's doing. And by the way, parenthetically, you have a bid that may go as high as $10 billion. Then at the same time, you've got the Seahawks selling for $10 billion. How about two teams in the Northwest worth $20 billion? What do you think of that?
5: That is absolutely incredible. Number four, it's not the Rays, the only professional team in the Tampa area that has some stadium situations. The Tampa Bay Buccaneers have become negotiating a $1 billion renovation, Raymond James Stadium. Off to the table go the Glazers and the Tampa Sports Authority.
6: Lucy, move over. We've got more bidders. This is going to be a big deal because the Rays Stadium, not quite done yet, but a lot of great spade work done by the new ownership group. But the Buccaneers initiating a billion-dollar renovation process for the facility less than a decade past the $160 million upgrade. How rapidly the NFL needs to move forward. Let's remember when the Tampa the citizens in Hillsborough County voted on this deal, it was at a time where the lease was run. Now the lease is about to run out. And clearly, you need more dollars to remain competitive. Very simple.
5: Number five, a change in the executive level with the Philadelphia 76ers. Goodbye, President of Basketball Operations Daryl Morey, just one day after the Sixers were ousted out of the postseason by the Knicks in emphatic fashion.
6: Yeah, he's had a couple rocky roads. I mean, this one was, we gave you 48 million first-round draft picks. We expected more. Remember his deal in Houston, where he riled the Chinese, and he was gone. But at the end of the day, the big culprit was the $188 million effectively untradeable Embiid contract and a Knicks fan takeover of Philadelphia's own playoff games when they decided to raid the place. Not that the Sixers were going to beat the Knicks anyway, but it didn't help.
5: Number six, NBA playoffs, the 2026 edition, most watched first round in 33 years across all platforms, ABC, ESPN, NBC, Amazon Prime Video, Peacock, you name it. The NBA was likely on it. Adam Silver has to be a happy commish so far.
6: Well, and so did David Stern. I mean, everybody was thinking about how to build this, and you've got a deal where 170 million U.S. viewers for the regular season. NBC, the most watched first round in 33 years, 58% surge. These are ungodly numbers, and that's not even including last night's unbelievable game. So why is it a big deal? Well, the confluence, for you, that means combined. You combine broadcast to streaming and the cable. That means people are used to getting all of these networks together. Used to be the networks would fight. They don't fight anymore.
5: A big reason why the NBA has massive viewerships is because the San Antonio Spurs and Victor Wembanyama are now into the Western Conference Finals. It's become abundantly clear, especially based on our previous conversation, that old Wemby's going to print the NBA an awful lot of money.
6: The guy's 22 years old. Man, there, you could stack you, no hair, three of you, and yep. Probably Wembanyama is still taller. He is a freak. But you know what I think I like about most about him, not just his humility, we talked about that before, and not just the fact that he may be the abundant NBA superstar, but he's not like Giannis. You know, yeah, it's great to watch him or even Jokic in a way where they burrow in the lane. Everything is either an offensive foul or a foul on the defense. And the artistry is given away to physicality. You know, this guy, he's a point guard, but he's 7'6". It's unbelievable.
5: He is unbelievable. Number eight, the NHL. Don't forget about them. Their 2026 Stanley Cup playoffs has the most viewed opening round in the history of that sports postseason. Doing okay without the perpetual villain Florida Panthers.
6: Up 82% through the first 9 days of the playoffs. The individual cable crossing 2 million. The strongest commercial leverage the league has ever had entering a media rights negotiating cycle next year, including the Rogers next year. And again, the NHL and the NBA, pretty similar. They got four TV partners each. They make them work together. The NHL has the Olympics. The NBA had the Emirates Cup, both early practices to get some excitement. And they both stand for the proposition that big markets are needed for success is a myth. Look, don't look now, but, you know, the Knicks are in. That's great. But there's really, of the other seven in those two sports, no major market, Montreal maybe, that looks like New York or L.A. or Chicago, and they're doing just fine.
5: Doing just fine, Aaron Rye, the PGA champion in 2026. That brings us to number nine. How about that purse as well? Third major to cross $20 million. The winner's share, 3.69. Not a bad payday.
6: Not a bad payday, and paydays are consistent with this high number now that we're going to have the signature events as well. Over time, it's a big deal for the PGA Championship and certainly a big deal for golf in general.
5: Let's head to our 10th story here in the 15 and 15. The team, that's the rebranded Wasserman Agency that generated $900 million in revenue in 2024. They acquired Provisions Golf. That's a boutique agency that represents YouTube golf stars. And this is a new name, a new entity to pay attention to in the sports business world.
6: Well, and the deal of YouTube golfers being a separate profit center, Ricky Fowler, Tony Finau, Victor Hovland, Paige Beckers, Max Crosby. We've got a whole bunch of golfers as celebrities, and that's a very important part of the Wasserman / team portfolio.
5: Number 11 changes at FanDuel. Flutter Entertainment escorts FanDuel CEO Amy Howe out the door back on May 6th. She had spent 5 years in the role.
6: Yeah, tough world. The 54% to date falling of the stock, the revenue guidance, $300 million for FanDuel predicts, lowering full-year guidance to $18 billion. A big number, but not when you expect so much more. So Amy Howe cashed in some significant dollars, but this is what happens in corporate America.
5: Related, number 12, Penn, gambling.com group, sports data provider L Sports. They announced layoffs in the same week. There were earlier cuts, if you recall, Underdog, Prize Picks, DraftKings. There is a total reshaping of the sports betting world right now.
6: Yeah, and it's all about the prediction markets versus betting. A Kalshi and prediction market, other companies on the one hand, then you got the betting market on the other hand. The revenues are up 10 to 15% per day. And every analyst is saying it is a big deal that just keeps getting bigger.
5: Home stretch of the 15 and 15. Number 13, Golden State Valkyries, just their second season to play in the WNBA, an $850 million valuation in CNBC's 2026 franchise rankings.
6: Yeah, the Liberty at $600 million, the Fever at $560, the Aces at $500, the Storm at $450. The average of the 13 teams, according to Sportico, about $427 million, multiples of 13.6x. It's about the same multiple as the NBA. Obviously, NBA has more revenues and higher. But when you think about how far the WNBA has come, it's incredible. And just think, you know, 3 months ago, they were on the verge of a work stoppage that may have crippled them.
5: Right, and that brings us to number 14, 30th season of the WNBA, opening first week of May, 15 teams, games distributed across 10-plus broadcast platforms, the new CBA, and it's the most structurally transformed season in league history. In fact, one of the most structurally transformed we've ever seen in any league on a year-to-year basis.
6: The salaries go up 3-9%. I can't think of any athletes in any sport that are worth 3.9% increase. The players need to go on strike. Shut this league down. Oh, never mind. That would be kind of stupid, especially given what we just said 5 minutes ago. Listen, they got the deal done. We don't even remember the discord that was happening. They're in a brand new world.
5: And then brand new world brings us to number 15, Yahoo and the Wall Street Journal launching dedicated sports business content verticals in April and May. Front Office Sports, Sportico, they've lived in that world for a little bit.
6: Yeah, but look, for content that you want to hear about and talk about and get distilled for you, I'm the best. You don't need any more. That end of discussion. Probably not the right answer. There are a lot of companies that are doing it. When we started this 50 years ago, all you needed to do to be a sports lawyer was to have some moron that called you a sports lawyer. Now it's $2.5 trillion in the industry. And I'd like to thank my buddies at Yahoo, Wall Street Journal, and all of those folks for adding to the rape and pillaging of the community.
5: And that is a wrap on the 15 in 15. And up next, you're going to hear a lot about these guys. You do a lot of the time anyways. UFC TKO. It's not just Dana White and MMA. It's also WWE. And as the 250 celebration approaches with the White House, the mega event that the UFC is going to have on the South Lawn there at the White House, UFC TKO, perfect people to discuss the elevation of that company and the mega power it's become.
6: Listen, Peter Dropick, as the EVP and event development operations for TKO, he's responsible for all aspects of the full schedule, 300 UFC and WWE live events. Lawrence Epstein, senior vice president and chief operating officer for UFC, $3.5 billion media rights agreement. And just look at some of the numbers. 570 million fans for the league worldwide, but 975 million for UFC fans, TV households, 280 plus events, 2,000 hours. You put it all together, it is the fastest growing series of sports in the industry's history. And we, again, love to thank Larry Lawrence Epstein and Peter Dropick for being involved in this. We had a major event last year at CCON, the Sports Entertainment Innovation Conference, and are doing it again this summer, but wanted to get this panel as we enter into the exciting times of the industry, especially with a lot of the UFC events that are going on, one bigger than the other, and get both of them together to talk about the future.
5: And don't forget Conor McGregor on the horizon again as well. Fight week next year. Peter Dropick, Lawrence Epstein, UFC TKO, a panel with Rick Haro, the sports professor, when we return. Sports, Business, and Golf Boredom presented by the James Hardy Pro Football Hall of Fame Invitational, part of the PGA Tour Champions on Fox Sports 640.
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5: 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Rick Harrell, the sports professor. I'm Ken Lavica. TKO, you've probably heard of it. It's because they have under their umbrella the UFC. They have under their umbrella WWE. And Rick Caro, the sports professor, sat down with some of the influential names, voices, minds of TKO. And you're going to hear it now on Fox Sports 640.
12: We're talking about wrestling. We're talking about a whole bunch of stuff with UFC and all other aspects of USC. Lawrence Epstein, Senior Executive VP and Chief Operating Officer, UFC, responsible for all global business operations and managing the company's overall performance and growth. Pretty significant. Can't get any better than that. Peter Dropick's EVP, Event Development and Operations for TKO, responsible for all aspects of staging the full schedule. First of all, both of you, when mixed martial arts was becoming mainstream and UFC was in its early days of rapid growth mode, how did you envision the sport to grow globally? And is it obviously measured up and exceeded expectations?
13: Well, first of all, thanks for having us here today. We appreciate it. We're really excited to be part of the entire CCON conference in its second year. Listen, we bought the company in 2001. We knew this thing had global appeal. We felt like the entree, the understanding of the sport was something that people from all over the world can understand. You know, we always talk about how so many other sports are really difficult to understand. The entree is difficult. You know, the NFL, for example, huge in the U.S., but if you weren't brought up with it, understanding four downs, punt, pass, kick, all this different stuff that happens, it's challenging. Cricket on the other side, you know, it's a sport I've tried to understand for 20 years now. I still don't get it. The entree is difficult. You really, really got to invest some time and you really got to be brought up in the tradition of cricket to truly understand and appreciate it. But our sport's easy. You put two athletes in an octagon, you let them use any martial art they want. It's easy to understand. The entree is easy to understand. Once you get into it, there's millions of layers of the onion to peel back and to get deeper into it. But because of the fact it was very, very accessible, we always knew this thing had global appeal. The other thing is, and Dana says it best, it doesn't matter, you know, what country you come from, you know, where you live, how you grew up. Everybody understands fighting. It's part of our DNA and we get it and we like it. And so there's this sort of part of us as human beings that sort of very quickly identify with combat sports. And so, you know, from day one, we felt like this thing had legs internationally. The question was, how are we going to do it? You know, when we bought the company, I think there was probably less than 12 countries that were broadcasting UFC events. So the game plan was, let's get out there. Let's figure out a way to get it out there. And as we sit here today, you alluded to some of these stats on TV in 175 countries and territories, reaching over a billion households with UFC content.
12: A billion is a pretty good number. It's hard to beat, but this entity is going to beat it. Peter, you know, the cheap joke would be, you were at the Honda Center for so long, so you were used to fighting because of the Ducks, and now it was easy to do that. But we're not going to do that. When you made the transition here, did you ever think that it would become what it's become? The strategy of aligning public and private stakeholders is easy in other sports. Not easy to implement, but easy to think about. That is the blueprint How hard is it to generate public support now, both domestically and internationally?
13: You know, it's a lot easier than it used to be. You know, we took a look at, you know, what I think is sort of the gold standard of sports organizations that partner with governments and try to learn from what they did. And that's Formula One. They figured out a way to, you know, bring these major events to cities around the world and get, of course, governments to pay them. And in order to do that, they had to create a value proposition. They had to show that what the governments were investing in actually delivered for the objectives that those governments had. And so we studied what they had done. And it's all about, as you said in the question, aligning interests. You know, one of the things that we do when we bring an event anywhere in the world is we create significant economic impact. And that economic impact is in the form of people traveling to those cities, those municipalities, those countries to witness our event. Typically, you know, our fans come in for 3 or 4 days. They bring a lot of discretionary income with them. And we've been really, really good at documenting that, hiring experts to help us substantiate all of that. So that's, you know, that's really, really important to sort of aligning interest from an economic standpoint. The second thing that's really important is exposure. So many communities around the world, and this is where Formula One, you know, sort of set the model. So many communities around the world want to get the word out about the great stuff going on in those communities. As I mentioned previously, every single UFC event reaches 1 billion homes around the world, broadcast in 175 plus territories around the world, broadcast in 50 plus languages around the world. So unlike a concert where a lot of people will show up and have a great time, the concert's not broadcast around the world. It's great for the 50,000 people that are coming to watch it at Allegiant Stadium, for example, but our events, sporting events, are broadcast around the world. And the cities and states and countries that host our events are part of the show. We integrate that into the show. So in addition to the economic impact of people coming in, watching the event, we are creating this massive promotional video for the communities that host our events. And that's really, really important to aligning our interests with those of the state actors.
12: I can see the Vegas Sun Review or whatever it's called now. NBA refuses to expand to Vegas, : Adam Silver's workload too great. Kidding? Yes. Just kidding, ladies and gentlemen. You got to create some artificial scarcity. And it's not artificial. In your case, it's real. The perspective on your economic impact tails and how you convince governments. Look, awareness. We just had the mayor of Oklahoma City talk about what the Thunder Championship meant. We have Steve Hill from the Convention Visitor Bureau talk about it from here. How do you quantify something that is visceral and inherently difficult to quantify, but yet really important?
13: Well, there's a lot of data out there that we get from a variety of sources. But, you know, of course, the most obvious, we've got information with respect to television ratings and how many people are viewing our events. But the biggest driver for us when it comes to exposure is social media. And, you know, we're lucky enough to have one of the great innovators in the space, Dana White, at the company, you know, leading us. You know, he's just become this social media juggernaut. And it's not just him. He's put together a network of influencers that will talk about our events, that will promote our events, that will create interest in our events. I mean, take a look at the people that Dana is associating with right now. And I'm only going to grab a few of them, but these are pretty big names. I'll grab one that's very big, the president of the United States, Donald Trump. But then throw in, sprinkle on a little Mark Zuckerberg, CEO of Meta. You know, then throw in, you know, all of the celebrities and musicians and athletes that are, you know, part of Dana's network. In addition to these influencers, people like the Nelk Boys that, you know, have connected with young men like nobody else in America and frankly, you know, around the English-speaking world. You put that all together and you've got this incredible promotional exposure ecosystem that, you know, creates a lot of data and it shows the value of what we're delivering when the UFC comes to town.
12: Peter told me off air that the White House cage match will be in the Oval Office. Is that correct?
6: Yeah, it might be.
12: He's not listening to me anymore. Quite clearly he's not. So the role of celebrity fighters in your world, not just lining up government and cultural support, but lining up marketing advantages, Duplessis in South Africa and Tapuria in Spain and Georgia, etc. How do the names of these cultural local superstars affect the marketability of this?
14: Yeah.
12: Go. Anybody?
13: Listen, it obviously is a significant asset. I mean, it's interesting, and Dana talks about this all the time. Like, for whatever reason, politicians and leaders in government are interested in the baddest men or women on the planet. They're interested in it for some reason. I mean, you know, when Khabib Nurmagomedov won the title and beat, you know, Conor McGregor, who was the first person that called him? Might not be a name we want to talk about, but it's Vladimir Putin. I mean, you know, so the president of a pretty significant country is very much interested in what was happening with the world of UFC. I mean, we were just in Baku, Azerbaijan. Mm-hmm. Pete and I were there just a couple of weeks ago and had a great event in Baku, which is a beautiful city on the Caspian Sea. And Friday before the event, we were asked to meet with the president of the country. We went by the presidential palace. We had a nice meeting with him. Incredibly interested in Azerbaijani fighters, in, you know, the UFC coming to his country. And so there's always been this affinity between government leaders and athletes, in particular combat sports athletes. And it's really been very helpful to us in us growing the business.
12: Media, social media, new media as well. Your growth strategy, I assume, is both traditional media, let's call it that, small t for now, and a prolific reliance on social media as well. What's the kind of split?
13: Listen, it's all about, you know, an appropriate balance. I mean, clearly, you know, in order to fund your operations, you've got to sell your content. The number one source of revenue for us is content sales. So, and that content, those type of revenues generally come from, you know, the typical streamers or, you know, linear broadcast partners that are broadcasting, you know, all sorts of sports content. What's interesting is how you think about the other important revenue sources for us, which are sponsorship partnerships and, of course, ticket sales to events. And how does that interplay with what you're doing with your, you know, sort of traditional media distribution? Because it's all connected. If you're on a broader reach platform, guess what? You're probably going to have better partnership, sponsorship type opportunities than if you are on you know, sort of a subscription, you know, less distributed type platform. So, you know, at the end of the day, these things are all, you know, all connected. But, you know, listen, media is and continues to be for sports the number one source of revenue.
12: Would you get a sense that as far as media is concerned, you know, the mainstream product doesn't evolve and there's not, it's a little bit, and there's not this tremendous incremental awareness where a large segment of the population may not have known your sport 5 years ago and know it today. Does that dynamic change the media relationships, the way you approach media, or is that just one of the factors that you look at and you move on?
13: Yeah, I mean, we're looking for different things depending on where we are in the life cycle of developing our brand in a particular market. I mean, the good news is that, you know, virtually everywhere in the world now, people know what UFC is. That wasn't the case 10, 15, 20 years ago when we were doing media deals. So back in those periods of time, we might have said, you know what, we're interested in taking less money to get on a more broadly distributed platform because we want to expose people to the product. They watch the product. We think the product's great. If they see it, they're going to like it. They're going to become fans. You know, now as we fast forward to 2025 and we're in the middle of our media rights negotiations right now, you know, the life cycle of the business, particularly in the United States, is very different than it was a generation or so ago. And so our objectives, you know, are different. At the end of the day, as I mentioned, there still is this relationship between broad reach and monetizing other things like sponsorship and partnerships that you've just got to think about as you navigate the world of media. But at the end of the day, it's like everything else in life. It's all about balance.
12: Yeah, and so in the middle of it now, who's it going to be? How long is it going to be? When are you going to announce it?
13: Well, I mean, listen, our media rights here in the United States expire at the end of the year, so definitely before January 1st, 2026, I can give you that. You know, we're in the middle of it right now, and, you know, there's a lot of interest, so hopefully we'll have something to talk about in the relatively near future, but certainly before the end of the year.
12: That's one of the best non-answers I've ever heard from a commissioner-oriented person that I've in life. Excuse me. I'm a public company. We're right. That's really important. In the context of overall strategy at 30,000 feet, it is clear that you look at some of the mainstream sports and they go back to the old reliables, but they always hold out, let's call it an Amazon or a Google or some piece that will be special and it'll drive up the rights from the other traditional carriers. Are you mature enough to follow that strategy? Is it even appropriate for us to be discussing negotiating strategy, or how do you approach these negotiations?
13: Yeah, I mean, just macro, you know, discussion about this. I mean, at the end of the day, like the streaming platforms are in sports already. You know, Amazon obviously has an NFL package. Netflix has done a deal with our brother sister company WWE, which has been transformative for their business. And the list goes on and on. I mean, you know, even the ESPNs of the world, which you might think of as a traditional media company with linear broadcast platforms, has the ESPN Plus, which, of course, we helped them build. And now they're launching whatever they're calling an ESPN direct to consumer. So everybody's sort of in the world of streaming with at some level with respect to sports. And there's a reason for that, because it works, because sports are special, because just like the stuff we were talking about with respect to why are governments and tourism authorities excited about, you know, paying for these major events to come, it's the same story with respect to the major media companies. Sports continues to work. And Mark Shapiro, you know, our president at TKO, he says it better than anybody. It's like sports rights never get cold. They get hot. They get super hot. They're mm-hmm. on fire. You know, they're never cold.
12: And sports rights it never lends itself to reruns, and it's always appointment TV and all those cliches. The interesting thing I learned from my buddy, you know, Mark Lazarus, way back when, and he learned it from the knee of Dick Ebersol, et cetera, is storytelling, storytelling, storytelling. I assume in your sport, people want to see the results, but they also are particularly interested in the characters and the character of these athletes. Yes.
13: 100%. I mean, you know, I mentioned Dana previously, but we've got the best storyteller in the business and the best promoter in the business with Dana. We also have an incredible production team, you know, led by Craig Borsari, just won another Emmy Award, Sports Emmy Award for our Sphere show. And it is all about storytelling. It's all about, you know, explaining to people, you know, why they should be interested in the personalities and the people behind the actual events themselves. Listen, our product is awesome. You don't have to get into the stories, but having the stories behind the athletes just makes it so much better. And, you know, at the end of the day, that's what gets people to come back time and time again, are these exciting, interesting stories about what lead up to and become an integral part of the sporting events themselves.
14: I was going to say, it's not just about the athletes, too. I think the brand and the live events, we create stories around those. If you go back, you know, to the pandemic, we created Fight Island. And that was a story in itself. We're going to follow, you know, Fight Island. Was it on a, you know, remote island? No, not exactly. But, you know,
12: is that a secret? Do we not know? It's
14: some people thought, oh, my God, you're taking over a remote island. It's like that was a story. That was Dana being the promoter.
12: Right.
14: You know, and then Lawrence mentioned the Sphere event. We were the first live sporting events to go there, winning awards and Emmys for that. That was a whole it was a must see moment. We got to see the Sphere event. Probably weren't watching some of the athletes or following some of the athletes, you know. And then we just had the president of the United States announce that we're doing a fight at the White House
12: in the Oval Office.
14: And there's another story. So, you know, there's these moments throughout the company's history where it may not just be about the athlete. Well, that's important, but it's about the evolution of the company. And those are some key moments.
12: Two more. And you know, for both of you. So either and then both. The old days, how do you define the glory days, the old days? You look back and you see not too far long ago when you weren't mainstream. Not only weren't you mainstream, but people didn't want to do anything related to you. And then about, you know, maybe 10 years before, you see the Haystack Calhouns and the, you know, all the stuff that was happening on a regional basis in the old traditional days of wrestling, capital W, small W. Do you see those as different days, different sports, or just kind of an evolution of where the business is now?
13: Yeah, I mean, I think it's just it's a natural evolution. I think there were, you know, so many misconceptions, misunderstandings about what UFC, for example, was, who our athletes were as people, what the sport was all about, injury rates, all this different stuff. And so I think, you know, you were living in a world where disinformation was sort of, you know, ruling the day in many places. The sport was banned in certain places. So, you know, it certainly took us a fair amount of time to educate people and rip away and just get rid of all those misconceptions and misunderstandings. But at the end of the day, you know, where we've evolved today is clearly, you know, where we've always dreamed we would be. You know, this deal that we did with the Walt Disney Company and ESPN was a truly transformative moment in the history of the company. We're about to do another, you know, major media deal that will also be, you know, incredibly transformative to our business. But, you know, at the end of the day, as I mentioned previously, all these businesses have life cycles, evolutions. You know, we're at an incredibly interesting point right now, and I keep going back to it. But, I mean, whoever thought we would have a fight at the White House? This is just, you know, it's just another milestone that, you know, seemed completely incredible and impossible just a few years ago, let alone 20 years ago. And here we are, less than a year away from that happening.
12: It would have been nice if he informed you about it before he made the announcement, but that's another story. So another story. Your perspective on my question about the old days.
14: Yeah, Lawrence, I started about the same time, and I think we were doing 11, 12 events, and we were probably 30, 35, you know, employees at the time. And, you know, it was, you know, wow, that's changed to 42 events, global proper, you know, global events, I don't know, 500-ish employees. I don't know the exact number anymore.
13: About 540.
14: Okay, yeah, around the world. And, you know, billion households, et cetera. I think from an operation, you know, for how we manage and how we, you know, operate day to day, a lot of it's the same. It's a pretty, you know, while we're a part of a public company and there's more layers involved and, you know, we have sister properties, it's, you know, I think, you know, Lawrence would agree, there's a small group and we're pretty nimble. And, you know, it's one of the reasons we're successful. We can move so fast that, you know, decisions are made pretty quickly. And that hasn't changed. You know, the number of people may be involved or the actual people involved, but, you know, Dana's at the helm of it, and you know, there's a group of people that can around them that can move pretty quick. And that hasn't changed since, you know.
13: And one thing I'm fearful that if it ever does change, you know, won't be good for us. And that's the chip on our shoulder that we've had from day one. Mm. You know, we've gotten to be this big company that's mainstream and all this stuff. We still have that chip on our shoulder. We're still fighting to be talked about alongside the NFL and Major League Baseball and the NHL, et cetera. And we got to keep that chip because that's what drives us every single day.
14: And that stems from being told no.
12: Yeah.
14: And the states are saying no. The media companies are saying no. The advertisers are saying no. You know, that's not an answer in our office when we try to do something. If the answer is no, we can't do that, you'll get a death stare from Dana. Like, he'll look right through you. Like, that you seriously saying, you know, that's why we're good. So good at what we can do. And that's why you can create Fight Island. That's why we can figure out how to do an event in the Sphere. That's why we're going to figure out how to do an event at the White House. It's like, that's the mindset. We can pretty much accomplish anything, but that's from being told.
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4: 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Here's Ken Lavinka.
5: The AI backlash has most certainly now hit the sports business realm. Sports Business and Golf Boardroom, presented by the James Hardy Pro Football Hall of Fame Invitational. It is Fox Sports 640. You may have seen at graduation ceremonies throughout the country, commencement speakers have been meeting some major pushback, encountering major pushback from graduates in attendance when the subject of artificial intelligence comes up. AI is, well, pretty unpopular, especially for those that are about to head into the workforce. And so while the major influential voices and the brains behind AI and computers in the digital realm have for years been preaching about efficiency of work going to change the world forever, there's also no doubt that it is going to cut down on jobs. It is certainly going to cut down on entry-level jobs, and this obviously scares the incoming workforce, and it has become extremely toxic. And now the Arizona Cardinals, the entire organization, has come under fire for their use of AI, an AI-generated 2026 schedule release video. It was panned widely. Even other organizations coming at the Cardinals, like the Packers, the Raiders, the Jaguars, the Saints, the Chargers, publicly criticizing the Cardinals. The Cardinals have not made any sort of statement yet, but not received well, and we'll see how AI plays or continues to be pushed back on, repelled in the sports business realm. But the Cardinals right now, not in good standing. We'll talk to you next Wednesday night. Only Sports Business Radio Show in the state of Florida. Sports Business and Golf Boardroom, presented by the James Hardy Pro Football Hall of Fame Invitational.
15: Hockey fans, unfortunately, a Florida team will not be skating for the Cup this year. But that doesn't mean you have to sit on the bench for the rest of the playoffs. Just the opposite. The intensity is higher. The crowds are louder. And every goal feels like it could change the series. We got Western Conference Finals beginning tonight and standalone matchups every single night. No better way to build a same-game parlay than on Hard Rock Bet. Maybe it's a first-line center to score a goal, a defenseman to get two assists, a goalie to stand on his head with 30 saves. However you draw it up, that's your choice. Hard Rock Bet gives you tons of ways to stack your hockey playoff picks into an epic same-game parlay. And do not forget about Live Wager in real time when you know in the third period that a two-goal lead is about to become a three-goal lead before they pull the goalie on the old empty netter. My favorite. You can bet it all right now. 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
0: 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But you won't believe the new collection of rare colored gemstones they have now.
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0: IDC's Brian LeClaire.
1: Stones like a Piraíba from Brazil, extremely rare and hard to find, but the stone just absolutely pops and talks. It's got that beautiful ocean color.
0: Sapphires? Yes, IDC has them. Emeralds and rubies too, but so much more.
1: 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Unbelievable pigeon blood red color. Aquamarines, Santa Maria color.
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7: And here's what you need to know.
25: 22 seasons. That is where it will end for Pittsburgh Steelers quarterback Aaron Rodgers. Talking to the media on Wednesday, he confirmed what everyone has been wondering since he signed up for one more year with Pittsburgh.
26: Yes, this is it. Yeah.
25: Spurs guard De'Aaron Fox is a game-time decision for tonight's Game 2 of the West Finals in Oklahoma City. He's dealing with a high ankle sprain. Colorado Avalanche star defenseman Cale Makar will miss tonight's Game 1 of the Western Conference Finals against the Vegas Golden Knights. Indiana Fever guard Caitlin Clark is out tonight against the Portland Fire. She was added to the injury report Wednesday with a back issue. Kentucky and Gonzaga have canceled their college basketball series with two games left on the deal. Lions signed former Dolphins wide receiver Cedric Wilson. Baseball scoreboard, the Rays scored four times the eighth to beat Baltimore 5-3. I'm Chris Perfett.
27: One guy is happily divorced. One guy is happily married. One guy gets called daddy by his three beautiful daughters. One guy gets called daddy after a credit card approval. One guy won a state high school basketball championship. One guy only covered a state high school basketball championship. One guy's been inducted into three halls of fame. One guy has only mocked a hall. Does this seem weird to anybody else?
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31: 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Appreciate it.
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32: Wow.
31: And now,
32: we'll do it live
31: on YouTube.
32: F*** it. Do it live.
31: Thank you, Bill.
32: I'll write it and we'll do it live.
31: Do it. Appreciate it. Say my name.
6: Rob Parker.
8: Say his name.
6: Kelvin Washington.
8: And we are indeed the Odd Couple on a Worship Wednesday. And guess what? We'll need you. 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
8: That's right. 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
9: I always miss. 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
9: I listen
8: yeah.
9: to it when I drive home.
8: Oh my! I don't hear the show, Ben. But I laugh. Yeah. But I don't.
10: Question you have to ask me in order for me to tell you about myself. I just can't give you a whole spiel. I don't even know where you're sitting at.
8: That's right.
9: How the baby laugh? Like,
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1: 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Been a regular listener to The Odd Couple since day one. 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Keep up the good work. And he put ABL, always be listening.
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